An Eden mindset is a kingdom mindset. 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
2: Just as I was standing over there, and I just standing, I was thinking about the night, and I just kept saying, come Holy Spirit, come Holy Spirit, come Holy Spirit. Which I've said 1.5 million times in my life. But boy, I just felt Him descend on me over there in an unusual way. And I just want you to know, if you're not aware, the presence of the Lord is in this house. He has come. And we're just going to honor Him tonight. Lord, we're just going to honor Your great glory over Your people. There is one name that does miracles so great. His name is Jesus. Jesus, You're my best friend, and I welcome You into this place. Come and have Your way tonight. Bring down the council of heaven over the people tonight. 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The healing of heaven, the provision of heaven, the life and deliverance of heaven over the people tonight. Oh, let's just worship Him right now, saints. Just worship your King tonight. Hallelujah.

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Just listen one time. It's very easy. It goes like this.

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3: Just as I was standing over there, and I just standing and I was thinking about the night, and I just kept saying, come Holy Spirit, come Holy Spirit, come Holy Spirit, which I've said 1.5 million times in my life. But boy, I just felt him descend on me over there in an unusual way. And I just want you to know, if you're not aware, the presence of the Lord is in this house. He has come, and we're just going to honor him tonight. Lord, we're just going to honor your great glory over your people. There is one name that does miracles so great. His name is Jesus. Jesus, you're my best friend, and I welcome you into this place. Come and have your way tonight. Bring down the council of heaven over the people tonight. Bring down the glory of heaven over the people tonight. The healing of heaven, the provision of heaven, the life and deliverance of heaven over the people tonight. Oh, let's just worship him right now, saints. Just worship your King tonight. Hallelujah.

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This is holy ground. Thank you so much, Lord, for gracing this house. Relationship is so much richer than religion, Lord. All these people have experienced it. Oh, may our relationship with you grow stronger and stronger and stronger. And may the lie of religion grow weaker and weaker and weaker. We're not out to just do an exercise, Lord. We are out for an experience that changes us. 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Tonight, Lord, as we depart this place in a while, may there be a new understanding of the Father's love for His children. Of the Father's great grace for His children. His mercies brand new this morning. Hallelujah. Praise God.

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2: Well, welcome to you on this Wednesday. So great to have you with us here at Derek Prince Legacy Radio. All this week, we are in a series with Derek Prince called Do You Realize How Valuable You Are? And Derek is doing a very solid biblical exposition of who man is and what God wants for him. This isn't pop psychology. This isn't motivational stuff. These are the scriptures for man today. Let's listen.
3: If we look back at the history of the last 100 years or so, toward the end of the 19th century, there was a movement of theologians, originally, I believe, in Germany, that questioned whether the Bible was really the accurate, inspired word of God or whether it was a compilation of documents and so on. And that movement spread to other countries, to Norway, to Britain, and finally to America. But the consequences of entertaining unbelief concerning the Word of God are so disastrous that we, each of us, need to consider. This original question was raised in Germany by a German theologian. And out of Germany have come two men who have probably caused more human suffering than almost any other man in human history. The first was Karl Marx, the second was Adolf Hitler. And in my opinion, they were the direct product of questioning the scripture. When we entertain the question, we have opened the way for the power of Satan. So the woman said to the serpent had said, has God indeed said, you shall not eat of every tree of the garden? The woman said to the serpent, we may eat of the fruit of the trees of the garden. She didn't want to acknowledge that there were any limits, you see. But of the fruit of the tree which is in the midst of the garden, God has said, you shall not eat it, nor shall you touch it, lest you die. And the serpent said to the woman, you shall not surely die. For God knows that in the day you eat of it, your eyes will be open, and you will be like God, knowing good and evil. You see, there are three downward steps. In English language, each of them begins with the letter D, in regard to the Word of God. To doubt it, to disbelieve it, and the third step is to disobey it. And when you begin to doubt, you will begin to disbelieve. And when you disbelieve, in due course, you will disobey. We cannot afford to entertain Satan's questions about the Scripture. It sounds very intellectual. It sounds very, what will I say, honest. We have to admit, we don't know. But it's a way to disaster. And so, probably all of us are familiar with the tragic scene that followed. Eve ate of the tree of the knowledge of good and evil, and she gave to her husband, and they both ate, and their eyes were opened. And when they got knowledge, you know the first thing they knew they were naked. That's the first knowledge that came through eating. And they were expelled from the garden. But God, in his infinite mercy, did not give up on the human race. He had a plan, and he was determined to fulfill it. I want to turn to a scripture in James, chapter 4, verse 5. Now, there are as many different ways of translating this verse as there are translations. But I will give you what I believe to be the right way. And it happens to come from a version called the New American Standard. And it makes sense. James, chapter 4, verse 5. Or do you think that the scripture says, in vain, he jealously desires the Spirit that he has caused to dwell in us. God jealously desires the Spirit that he has caused to dwell in us. When he breathed himself into God, into man, he established a love relationship that he has never been willing to cancel or revoke. And in spite of all the evil that we have done, in spite of all the tragedies and disasters that sin has brought upon us, God jealously desires the Spirit that he caused to dwell in. Some people don't like the phrase that God is a jealous God. But to me, it's an amazing example of God's condescension. That he's willing to be jealous of people like you and me. That he wants our love so much that he's jealous if we love in a way that's contrary to that. And so, in due time, over the centuries, God worked out a plan to reconcile man to himself. The plan was Jesus. And I love the story of Zacchaeus in Luke chapter 19. This is the outworking of God's redemptive plan. Luke 19 says, Jesus entered and passed through Jericho. Now behold, there was a man named Zacchaeus, who was a chief tax collector, and he was rich. He was also hated, because the Jewish people hated those who collected taxes from them on behalf of the Romans. They were also usually dishonest. They made illegitimate gains for themselves. However, he had heard that Jesus was passing that way, so he wanted to see him. But he could not because of the crowd, for he was of short stature. He couldn't see over the heads of the crowd. So he ran ahead and climbed up into a sycamore tree to see him, for he was going to pass that way. If you go on a tour in Israel, the guides will probably take you to the sycamore tree in Jericho, which of course is not the, but what they will point out to you, which is very interesting, that a sycamore tree has a very smooth bark and its branches begin rather high up the stem. To climb a sycamore tree is not easy. There are no little low branches and the bark is slippery. So I don't know what Zacchaeus did. Maybe he jumped up, caught hold with his arms and pulled himself up. But it meant a lot of effort. Furthermore, he was a wealthy man and it was rather undignified to be seen climbing a tree. But he was there and he just wanted one glimpse of Jesus. That's all he expected to get. That as Jesus passed by, he would be able to look at him above the heads of the crowd. But something happened he had never anticipated. When Jesus got to the place, he stopped. He looked up and he said, Zacchaeus, hurry up and come down. I'm going to stay at your house tonight. I noticed that Jesus never had to be introduced to anybody. Nobody said, that's Zacchaeus, the tax collector. Jesus knew him immediately. And I don't know that Zacchaeus could understand what was being said. I want to stop at your house tonight. So he climbed down and came with Jesus to the house, and all the people were criticizing. He's gone to be a guest with a tax collector, a man who takes unfair taxes. And Zacchaeus stood and said, Lord, half my property I give to the poor. And if I've taken anything from anybody of a false accusation, I pay them back fourfold. And Jesus said, today salvation has come to this home. One thing I notice about salvation is it affects what you do with your money.
4: Yes, amen.
3: If you claim to be saved and it's never changed the way you handle your money, I doubt whether you're saved. Because the moment salvation came to Zacchaeus, his way of handling money was totally different. And then when they all criticized, he said this, verse 10 of Luke 19, for the Son of Man has come to seek and to save that which was lost. So God never gave up on that breath that he'd breathed into that body of clay. And ultimately he sent Jesus to bring it back to himself. He came to seek and to save that which was lost and cut off. That was why Jesus came. He came for the descendants of Adam. His favorite title, which occurs more than 40 times in the New Testament, is the Son of Adam. He was the son of David, he was the son of Abraham, but he called himself the Son of Adam, the representative of the Adamic race. He came to save us. That's how valuable we are in the sight of God. There's a passage in 1 Corinthians 15, which is very exciting to me. 1 Corinthians 15, verses 45 and following. And so it is written, the first man, the first Adam. And you know, Adam in Hebrew is directly connected with the word for earth, which is Adamah. So his name indicated he was taken from the earth. The first man, Adam, became a living soul. The last Adam, that's Jesus, became a life-giving spirit. The first man was of the earth, earthy. The second man is the Lord from heaven. So Jesus has two titles. It's very important to get them in the right order. First of all, he was the last Adam. He was the end of the whole Adamic inheritance. All the sin and the rebellion and the evil was cut off at his death. When he died, it died. When he was buried, it was buried. And when he rose again, he rose as the second man, a new kind of man, a new race, the Emmanuel race, the God-man race. The race in which God and man are united in one nature. And that is what we are born into through faith.
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0: We are in God's Word, and I believe if we're holding a Bible, we're holding a miracle. There is no writing on earth like this Bible. In fact, one chapter, it's Hebrews chapter 11, it's called the Faith chapter. If you read Hebrews chapter 11, maybe you should sit down one day if you haven't done it recently. Read the entire chapter of Hebrews 11. It will knock, you better take your socks off first because it will knock them off. Your socks will be knocked off. But right after the faith chapter of Hebrews 11, we have Hebrews chapter 12, and it tells us then what to do with our faith. We must first keep our faith alive. Keep our eyes fixed on Jesus, who's the author and finisher, the completer, the finisher of our faith. And keep our faith growing, and we can endure hardship as discipline as our training. Keep our faith growing. Don't let it go backwards, go forwards. Then keep our faith pure. We all have some homework to do, don't we? In that, there might be some heart work, there might be some knee work, bowing, but keep our faith pure. Then we have this other thing, this in Hebrews 12, starting verse 18, keep the privilege that we have in our faith. Hebrews 12, verse 18. 18 to 24. We'll start here. Hebrews 12, 18. He's really describing what we have when we've come to Christ. It's a description of our privileges here. First, he starts out with the anti-privileges. Verse 18. You have not come to a mountain that can be touched and that is burning with fire, to darkness, gloom, and storm, to a trumpet blast, or to such a voice speaking words that those who heard it begged that no further word be spoken to them. That was the time of Moses. They were scared to death of God. We haven't come to that. Because it says in verse 20, because they could not bear what was commanded. Even if an animal touches the mountain, it must be stoned. Because the holiness of God, you don't mess with the holiness of God. Stay away from that mountain, Mount Sinai. Verse 21, the sight was so terrifying that Moses said, I'm trembling with fear. Now we get to verse 22, describing us, believers. But you have come to Mount Zion, to the heavenly Jerusalem, the city of the living God. You have come to thousands upon thousands of angels in joyful assembly, to the church of the firstborn, whose names are written in heaven. You have come to God, the judge of all men, to the spirits of righteous men made perfect. Verse 24, to Jesus, the mediator of a new covenant, and to the sprinkled blood that speaks a better word than the blood of Abel. There's so many lessons in this little section here. First, it says in verse 18, you have not come. We have not come to a mountain. In Moses' day, that was a scary situation. You can just read in the book of Exodus, they were scared to death on that mountain. And there's seven things that can be touched. That mountain, the burning with fire, the darkness, the gloom, the storm. Verse 19, the trumpet blast with such a voice speaking words that those who heard it begged that no further word be spoken to them. Verse 20, because they could not bear what was commanded. Even if an animal touches the mountain, it must be stoned. Because you stay away from the holiness of God. It's a scary thing. Verse 21, the sight was so terrifying that Moses said, I'm trembling with fear. We don't have that. These were on earth. They were temporary. A temporary sign of the holiness of God that will be fulfilled in Jesus Christ. That was an unapproachable mountain full of deadly fear, deadly dread, that siphons away life. And really it was not a fleshly fear at all, because some people weren't even afraid of the mountain. Just like today, some people don't even care about God. It's a supernatural fear. It was not natural what they were doing. It was supernatural. And what a revelation it was. In fact, in the book of Revelation, chapter 6, we're going to see how spiritual this revelation one day will come to this entire world. Revelation 6, verse 12, says this. Remember, John had a vision of heaven. He sees the end of the age. And this is the end of the age here. There's no more famous people. No more politics. No more entertainment industry. It's all gone. We're all going to stand before God except the believers. We have Jesus. But here's what it says in verse 12 in Revelation 6. I watched as he opened the sixth seal. He's bringing those judgments to the earth. There was a great earthquake, and the sun turned black like sackcloth made of goat hair. The whole moon turned blood red, and the stars of the sky fell to the earth as late figs drop from a fig tree when shaken by a strong wind. In other words, all of natural creation is being unwound by God. Verse 14, the sky receded like a scroll rolling up, and every mountain and island was removed from its place. In other words, nowhere to hide anymore. Then the kings of the earth, the greatest, the princes, the generals, the rich, the mighty, now the lowest, every slave and every free man hid in caves among the rocks of the mountains. They called on the mountains and the rocks, fall on us and hide us from the face. In other words, the justice and the holiness. Hide us from the face of him who sits on the throne and from the wrath, the justice of the Lamb. For the great day of their, plural, wrath has come. And who, good question, who can stand? No one is going to stand before the justice of God. The whole world will be held accountable. That's why we need Jesus. We won't have that problem because we have Jesus. The holiness of God paralyzes all of humanity. They cannot tolerate it. The holy justice of God. This world's going to collapse. This is not our experience. In fact, so verse 18 says this. Verse 18 in Hebrews 12, we have the total opposite. We have not come to a mountain. List seven things that we haven't come to. Then he lists what our experience is. We have tremendous experience of privilege. Not Mount Sinai, but Mount Zion. Not the law, but grace. Not slavery, but adoption. Not fear, but love. 1 John 4:18, perfect love, perfected love, finished love, perfect love. Drives out fear, and we have that in Jesus Christ. So faith, belief in what God has done through Jesus is a requirement. You must turn to Jesus to be rescued from that mountain that scares the world, the mountain of God's holiness. We belong to Jesus now. In fact, in Galatians 4, I want to turn there, that Paul is going to describe the difference between the slavery of the law and the freedom that we have in Christ. And he describes two sons, one born of Hagar, who was a slave. The slave woman born of Hagar was the human solution, and Ishmael came from the slave woman. The one born to Sarah will be the free woman. God's planet will be Isaac. So you can compare Ishmael with Isaac, and you see the difference. Ishmael represents our flesh, the limited human nature, human plan, Ishmael. However, Isaac represents the spirit, the supernatural promise, God's plan. So we have two different plans against each other. We have the natural and the supernatural, the one born of earth, the one born of heaven, the one in Adam, the one in Christ. Galatians 4, verse 28 says this, now you brothers and sisters, talking to believers, remember in Galatians, he's talking about the freedom we have in Christ. Now you brothers, like Isaac, are children of the promise. We are, yes. At that time, the son born in the ordinary way persecuted the son born in the power of the Spirit. It is the same now. We have that battle. But what does the scripture say? Get rid of the slave woman and her son, for the slave woman's son will never share in the inheritance of the free woman's son. Verse 31, therefore, brothers, we are not children of the slave woman, but we are children. We've inherited this through Christ, haven't we? It's an inheritance. We are inherited from the free woman. And he sums it up in chapter 5, verse 1 in Galatians. So it is for freedom. Doesn't this world cry out for freedom? If it doesn't come from God, it's a bad freedom. Because there can be bad freedom, correct? Did Nazi Germany have bad freedom? They did whatever they want. And look what happened. There's a good freedom and there's a bad freedom. This is good freedom. For it is for freedom that Christ has not, it's for freedom that Christ has set us free. So stand firm then. And don't let yourselves be burdened again by a yoke of slavery. In other words, the law won't save us. It's only Jesus. So we have seven privileges here. Hebrews chapter 12, verses 22, 23, and 24. Three little verses with seven privileges. The first one is we have the privilege of life. Verse 22 in Hebrews 12. We have come to Mount Zion, the heavenly Jerusalem, the city of the living God. God is alive. And Mount Zion is a representation of that. It's a living reality. It's not a symbolic reality. It's a real reality. We have that life in Christ. See, the living God doesn't need some mountain. The living God doesn't need to be confined to earth. that would limit him. We have the living God and we have a living relationship. The children of Israel were constantly being, and it's really a picture of the people who are lost, not Israel per se, but just anyone that doesn't know the Lord, the way we know the Lord today. They were turning away from the living God and going to dead gods. God would say, you're leaving. In fact, Isaiah would even said, why do you bow down to a block of wood that your hands have made? Isn't that kind of the world will make their own gods. Why are you bowing down to a block of wood that your hands have made and reject the living God? Now, you have all through the book of Isaiah and all the prophets, the people were turning, and that's just what human beings do. So there's the earthly Jerusalem, which really was a shadow of what was to come. Jesus is going to come and bring the living God to us and bring new life to us. We have that new life, don't we? We all know it. When you bounce around in this world, we see death everywhere. They don't know the Lord. They're dead to God. In fact, Jesus will bring that new life. Here's what he said in John chapter 11, around verse 25. He said this to the people. Lazarus is in the grave. Jesus is too late. You should have been here sooner. Jesus shouts this out. I am the resurrection and the life. He or she who comes to me will live even though they die. And what did he do right after that? Lazarus come out. And he raised him from the dead. He is the God of life. And what a privilege we have. That's the first privilege. Here's the second privilege. We have joy. Hebrews 12:22. We have come to thousands upon thousands of angels in joyful assembly. I would love just to see one angel, the good angel. I'd love to see one. Imagine thousands of angels in heaven, and we're going to be in that population one day with him, and it's full of joy. Completely different assembly gathered together than Mount Sinai. It's not terrible, not awful, not fearful, but joyful. A completely different sound. What would that sound like? Not fear, not dread, not darkness, but joyful. In the book of Revelation, again, we'll go there, Revelation chapter 5. We have a little hint of what that's going to be like. And this sound will go on forever. Revelation chapter 5, verse 11. Remember, John had these revelations. That's why it's called apocalypse, where the reality gets turned upside down. That's what Revelation means. It's an apocalypse of reality. And that's what this is, the apocalyptic revelation right here. Revelation 5, verse 11. Then I looked and heard the voice of many angels numbering thousands upon thousands and 10,000 times 10,000. What did that sound like? And he's getting a vision of heaven. They encircled the throne and the living creatures and the elders in a loud voice. Worthy is the Lamb who was slain. In other words, they're worshiping the Lamb. Didn't we do that this morning? We had our worship. We're participating in Revelation 5. Worthy is the Lamb who is slain to receive power and wealth and wisdom and strength and honor and glory. Seven things in perfection and praise. Verse 13 then. Then I heard every creature. How many? Every creature in heaven and on earth and under the earth. Because now they're lifted out from the dead. And on the sea and all that was in them. Nothing's left out. Singing. To him who sits on the throne and unto the Lamb be praise and honor and glory and power forever and ever. And the four living creatures says, Amen. And the elders fell down and worshiped. Can you imagine that sound? The joy that we have. We have that joy. In fact, joy is even the fruit of the Holy Spirit in our hearts. Now, we may struggle a little bit in our pilgrimage on this world with that joy, but we can fight for that joy, can't we? And that's sometimes what worship will do to help us with that joy. Sometimes our prayer will help us. In helping, getting involved in ministry will help us in that joy. Then we have what comes after the joy in that life that we have is we have a high calling. We have a position before God. Hebrews 12:23. We have come, not to Mount Sinai, we have come to the church of the firstborn. And really, that's plural, the church of the firstborn ones. We represent the firstborn who is Christ, the firstborn. We belong to him. We have come to the church of the firstborn whose names, plural, are written in heaven. That's us. Our names are written in heaven. What a position that is. Who's going to erase our names that are written down in heaven? That's a privilege. Remember, I think it was Esau, didn't want to be the firstborn. He sold it for a bowl of soup. It meant nothing to him. Jacob bought it. It meant something to Jacob. That firstborn is the one who's going to lead and be the leader. That firstborn became Christ. He's our leader. Jesus is not going to sell his birthright, our birthrights, like Esau did. He's going to keep it for us forever. Little example of that, it was bought and paid for. Romans 8. Romans 8 is such a, we just finished that on our Wednesday night Bible study. Romans 8 is a powerful little section, but we'll look at Romans 8, 14. It says this, describing us, those who are led by the Spirit of God are sons of God. In other words, we've been adopted. For you did not receive a spirit that makes you a slave again to fear, but you received the spirit of sonship, which is another word for adoption. We received the spirit of adoption. We have, yes. And by him, by the Holy Spirit, we can cry, Abba, Father now. God is our Father. Verse 16. The Spirit himself testifies with our spirit that we are God's children. How many times does he have to repeat this till we understand we belong to God and we're children of God? Now that we are children, then we are also heirs. We inherit. We don't earn it. We inherit it. Heirs of God and co-heirs with Christ. Now skip to verse 28. And we know that in all things God works for the good for those who love him, who have been called according to his purpose. Verse 29. For those God foreknew, he also predestined to be conformed into the likeness of his Son, that he might be the firstborn of many brothers and sisters. We're all in this together. We are co-heirs with Christ, the church of the firstborn ones. We're also, we have that same privilege of being the firstborn of God's people. In fact, if you read the very end of Revelation 21, the last little line that's in Revelation 21, God has written our names in the Lamb's Book of Life. What a position that is. No one's going to erase that. It's the Lamb's Book of Life will not be on the New York Times bestseller list. They know nothing about it. They should announce it as being number one. Get your name written down and you'll be there forever. You mean even in this problem I had today, God's not going to erase that. The problem's always going to be with us. We have to learn how to live in this problem of this world. Only Jesus can write our names in his book. And we also have the fourth privilege in of his forgiveness. That's why he can do it, because we've been forgiven under the highest authority in the world. Hebrews 12:23 says this, we have come to God, the judge of all humanity. That sounds a little scary. In other words, the judgment has been fulfilled in Christ. Romans 8 again, we'll talk about the very beginning of Romans 8. Paul gets into this. And he says this, therefore, whenever he says therefore, you have to know what the first seven chapters said. Because of all he said in the first seven chapters, therefore, there is now, when? Now, no condemnation for those who are in Christ Jesus. We're not in Adam anymore. We're in Jesus. Verse 2. Because through Christ Jesus, the law of the Spirit of life has set us free from the law of the sin of death. For what the law was powerless to do, because we can't keep it. Remember how afraid they were in the Moses day of the mountain? They can't keep it. Because what the law was powerless to do, because it's weakened by our flesh, our sinful nature, God did by sending his own Son in the likeness of sinful man. Remember, he was born, he became a human and stood in for us. The likeness of sinful man to be a sin offering. And so he condemned sin in sinful man. Verse 4. So in order that the righteous requirements of the law might be fully met in us who do not live according to the sinful nature, but according to the Spirit. So that new life we have, that privilege we have of forgiveness, we live it. It's not talking about behavior. He's talking about our status. We live now saved. And it's an ongoing status we have of forgiveness. Praise God that we have that. All who are in Christ live a miracle. We live a miracle. Jesus took our judgment for us on the cross. You can't get a higher authority than that. And he went to the lowest place for us and lifted us up. Hebrews 12:23. We've come to God, the judge of all men, but we've been forgiven through Jesus Christ. In fact, Romans 8:31 then says this. What then shall we say in response to this? If God is for us, that's right. We all know that. Isn't that true? Sometimes we forget that. We need to understand God is for us. We can't even be against ourselves. Although sometimes we are, because we all fall. We can rejoice in this privilege we have. And the fifth privilege is we have completeness. It is finished. Hebrews 12:23 says this, we've come to the spirits of righteous men made perfect. That's a difficult word to speak about to this world. They won't understand what perfection means, because when they think of perfection, well, it's something I got to do. No, this is a gift. It means finished. I think Jesus said it is finished. Wasn't that his last words on the cross? Yeah. And I think he did it on purpose. And he shouted it out. It is finished. Perfect. Perfected. Complete. We are the church of the firstborn ones who are perfect in Christ. Don't look in the mirror. Look in God's word. Look deep in our hearts. The Holy Spirit is there helping us in this. A good example of what we have, one day in heaven, there's going to be a reunion of all of us. Revelation 19, verse 6. John gets this vision of heaven. He says this, then I heard what sounded like a great multitude. That may be us someday. Like the sound of rushing waters, like the loud peals of thunder. Thousands, millions shouting, hallelujah, praise you all the Lord. What that means, hallelujah, for the Lord God Almighty reigns. Let us rejoice and be glad and give him glory for the wedding of the Lamb. There's been a unification. We've been joined together. There's a wedding. The wedding of the Lamb has come. And his bride has made herself ready. Who's the bride? All believers. Now, he's not talking about male and female. He's talking about a oneness. And wedding is a picture of that oneness. And this world has totally destroyed the definition of marriage. But God has that definition of marriage sealed in heaven. And it is a true union that we will have. Verse 8 then says, fine linen, bright and clean, was given her to wear. Fine linen stands for the righteous acts of the saints, those who are separated out. Verse 9 then, the angel said to me, write, blessed are those who are invited to the wedding supper of the Lamb. That's us. And he added, these are the true words of God. What a fellowship we have with Jesus. There's going to be a union, a wedding. A joining of one. We are the bride of Christ. So really the wedding that we have on earth is just a little prophetic picture of a wedding that will happen later. We'll be one with Christ. Now, I remember being a new believer years ago, if I can remember back that far. And church would be over and I'm ready to go to the restaurant or the beach or something. And everybody just hangs around at church. I go, why is everybody hanging around? And somebody finally said, you know, we're in the afterglow. We're just enjoying fellowship, fellowship with one another. Enjoying that taste of completeness that we all have together. And the fellowship's important. The unity of spirit we have, we're enjoying it. We just have a taste of it now. In heaven, we won't have our flesh. It's going to be a union that we can't even conceive of that union, that oneness that we will have with Jesus. Right now, we just sort of have a little bit of it. We have Jesus. Our sixth privilege. We have Jesus? Yes, we have Jesus. Hebrews 12:24. We have come to Jesus, the mediator of a new covenant. Now, Mount Sinai, compare to Jesus to Mount Sinai. Thank God we don't have Mount Sinai. Thank God. Compare the new covenant to the old covenant. Thank God we have a new covenant. Thank God. Jesus is our mediator. He mediates for us. He stands in the middle and represents us. Thank God for that. And there's no comparison. In Luke chapter 22, Jesus gave the Last Supper, which is really the last Passover. He's going to be the Passover lamb for us. There's no more Passover after that. He finished it. It was just a picture of him coming. And he said, I have eager desire to eat this Passover with you before I suffer. And he gave them the bread. This is my body given for you. Then he gave them a cup. This is the cup of the blood poured out for you for the forgiveness of sins. Thank God, thank God, thank God. In fact, the word Eucharist means thank you. And we're thanking God that he's given us the living Eucharist, Jesus Christ. We have him. No wonder we can fall at his feet because Jesus is our mediator. We have that new covenant in him. And that leads really to the seventh privilege that we have that cannot even be measured. We have his love. His love. Hebrews 12:24. We have come to the sprinkled blood that speaks a better word than Abel. Why would he give an example of Abel way back in the book of Genesis? Remember, Abel's blood, Cain murdered Abel, and it speaks of the horror of this world. The world's going to come up with its own plan, and it's going to be terrible. This brought love to no one. But Jesus' blood was spilled at the cross, and it brings salvation. The just price was paid. His blood represents his life, and his life was paid for us. Jesus' blood spilled on the cross, and it's for anyone. God's love and his justice meet at the cross, and the price is paid in full. Paid in full. An example of that would be Revelation 12. Revelation 12, verse 7. There was war in heaven. Now that has to be somebody pretty dumb, doesn't it? Well, that was Satan. He's going to cause a war in heaven. What? Yes, there was war in heaven. Michael and his angels fought against the dragon. It's another name for Satan. And the dragon and his angels, his followers, fought back. But he was not strong enough. And they lost their place in heaven. That great fall. And they fell to earth. And that's why they're messing up the earth right now even. Verse 9. That great dragon was hurled down, that ancient serpent called the devil, or Satan, who leads the whole world into the right places. No, he leads the whole world astray. That's his job description. He was hurled to earth and his angels with him. Then I heard a loud voice in heaven say, verse 10, now has come the salvation and the power and the kingdom of our God in the authority of his Christ, his Messiah. For the accuser of our brothers, and that's what the word Satan means in Hebrew, the accuser. That's all he does. Points his finger. Accuser. For the accuser of our brothers who accuses them before God day and night has been hurled down. He's been defeated. Verse 11. They, that's us, have overcome him. We've overcame him. By the blood of the Lamb. And then the second one is by the word of our testimony. We have to receive Jesus. So the blood of the Lamb, and then we receive Jesus. We've won. If you go to 1 John, which is forward a little bit, 1 John chapter 5, we find out that we come out on top. We've overcome. Doesn't look like that in this world, does it? But we need to understand what we have in Christ. So here's what, so John's writing this letter, the 1 John 5, verse 4, to remind us of our position. Here's what 1 John 5, verse 4 says. Everyone born of God, how many? Even the ones that don't feel good. Everyone born of God overcomes the world. This is the victory. We have victory. This is the victory that overcomes the world, even our faith. It comes from faith. Remember the faith chapter in Hebrews 11, how important it is? Now we have Hebrews chapter 12, how to walk in faith. Verse 5, who is it that overcomes the world? He wants to repeat it a second time. Only he or she who believes that Jesus is the Son of God. Don't we live a miracle? We walk a miracle. Make sure you don't leave here without that testimony. I'm sure we all have that. And Jesus is our Savior. We have seven privileges. What a faith privilege we have. Maybe that privilege will be so strong that will help us with others. We will be stronger that we can reach out to others in some way and so that they might be privileged because they're the underprivileged. You can't even measure the difference we have between the underprivileged. We have an amazing privilege. Let's bow our heads in prayer as we get ready for worship. Father, we thank you for the miracle we have in you, and let that miracle spread, the miracle of privilege. Let us walk in that privilege with your power and your grace, and let it spread to others around us. In Jesus' name, amen.
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and our pilgrimage will end. Soon we'll take our heavenly journey, be at home with Christ our friend. Just a little more of trouble. Heaven's gates are standing open, waiting for our entrance there. Some sweet day we're going over all the beauties there to share.

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1: Just as I was standing over there, and I just standing and I was thinking about the night, and I just kept saying, come Holy Spirit, come Holy Spirit, come Holy Spirit, which I've said 1.5 million times in my life. But boy, I just felt him descend on me over there in an unusual way. And I just want you to know, if you're not aware, the presence of the Lord is in this house. He has come. And we're just going to honor him tonight. Lord, we're just going to honor your great glory over your people. There is one name that does miracles so great. His name is Jesus. Jesus, you're my best friend, and I welcome you into this place. Come and have your way tonight.

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This is holy ground. Thank you so much, Lord, for gracing this house. Relationship is so much richer than religion, Lord. All these people have experienced it. Oh, may our relationship with you grow stronger and stronger and stronger. And may the lie of religion grow weaker and weaker and weaker. We're not out to just do an exercise, Lord. We are out for an experience that changes us. All of us, Lord, from the inside out. Tonight, Lord, as we depart this place in a while, may there be a new understanding of the Father's love for His children. Of the Father's great grace for His children. His mercies brand new this morning. Hallelujah. Praise God.

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